Yeah. Stamp that one. By way of Johnny Guitar Watson. Only here. Detroit Sound for Jazzy Nights.

0: 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Plus, remembering the late great pianist Ted Weed, the Ted Weed Trio with Kurt Kracke bass, and the late great George Davidson, the drummer. The pretty piece titled The Island. Plus, right in the center, the legendary guitarist Wes Montgomery bumping on Sunset. And to start, I imagine you never saw it coming. Superman lover. Compliments of Johnny Guitar Watson. And me, I am Maxine Michaels at your service on board until, say, 11 o'clock. It's a pleasure. It's a blessing. It's a privilege. Another edition of Maxology in Progress. 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

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Recorded live at a place called the Black Hawk in San Francisco. The Miles Davis Quintet to the tune Walkin'. No G, Walkin'. In addition, ahead of that, the Lady of Song, distinctive and soulful voice of Gladys Knight and the Pips, Georgia on My Mind. 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

Yeah.

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2: 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Complete with story time and great music. The cut cave dancing. It's a happy birthday today to Ben Hirsch Sidran, born day August 14th, 1943. A jazz and rock keyboardist, producer of his own record label, and he's a music writer too. Hope that you enjoyed the cut called Cave Dancing. And ahead of that, the CTI All-Stars played Stanley Turrentine's tasty track called Sugar. Inside of 9 o'clock with yours truly, Max, Eminem, Maxine Michaels. Cannot say thank you enough for making this your listening choice. Returning with Stuff, as in Stuff Smith, the great jazz violinist. 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

0: WRCJ 90.9 FM from the horn of trombonist Fred Wesley and friends. A cut titled Swing and Be Funky, the song and CD carry the same name. In the middle of this set, the saxman David Sanborn, Coming Home Baby, plus at the top, it was a super way to start posing the music question, How High the Moon. Great take by violinist Stubb Smith, the late great stuff, including Oscar Peterson, piano, Ray Brown, bass, Joe Jones, drums, and Herb Ellis, guitar. Birthday, remembering today. Stuff, great player. His given name, Hezekiah Leroy Gordon Smith, born August 14th, 1905, is passing September 25th, 1967, better known as Stuff. Stubb Smith, superb jazz violinist and vocalist too. He was among the preeminent violinists of the swing era. He's credited with being the first jazz violinist to use electric amplification. Yeah, that's a big word. On a violin, I hope that you enjoyed Stubb Smith. And don't forget, he is one of the 57 jazz musicians photographed on that 1958 photo. It's labeled A Great Day in Harlem and Me. I am Maxine Michaels, the session Maxology, always with love in it, 90.9 FM.
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Also, just in front, Mose Allison, Your Mind is on Vacation. 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

0: 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Also before that, the Giants on one special track, the Thelonious Monk Quartet with John Coltrane, recorded live at Carnegie Hall, the track titled Nutty. That reminds me, a great quote from Thelonious Monk. He once said, sometimes it's to your advantage for folks to think you're crazy. 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

0: so soothing and comforting, spotlighting Detroit's own trumpeter, John Douglas and friends, the piece titled A Love Deferred, right there in the middle of this set. Ramsey Lewis, the Ramsey Lewis Trio, gave us Slipping Into Darkness. And at the top of this nice long extended set, Al Jarreau, the song of the season, Summertime. And you have Max for company. Thank you so much for making this your listening choice. The session every Friday, 7 to 11. Yeah, almost into the home stretch. Thank you for being a part of the nighttime adventure. You'll find only here, 90.9 FM.
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The players included Roger Calloway, piano. It was McCoy Tyner, also piano. Stanley Clark, bass, and Peter Erskine on the drums, all together playing the jazz standard titled So What, plus from the area's own the lady of song, Sheila Landis, with guitarist Rick Mado and friends. It don't mean a thing, you know, if it ain't got that swing, 90.9 FM.

Some of you know I like to talk about the history of this music. I like to talk about the history of this music so much that I can go on and on and on and on. To save you the pain of that experience, I have managed to condense everything I know about jazz in America into three simple constituent parts. And it's my firm belief that after laying these three simple elements upon you, you too will know everything you need to know about jazz music in America. How can he do it, they say. They ask, how can he do it? Can he do it? Yes, indeed.

scientifically the way to synthesize this material. And in the cauldron of knowledge known as the road, the bebop road that goes on and on and on, I have boiled the information down. Three little pearls of wisdom, it goes like this. The most important thing about jazz in America. It's been true since the first note turned blue in 1902. Number one, the most important thing, it's a bad romance, you see. You got to have a bad romance to play this music. Now, I don't mean a little sad romance. No, no, not a little 1 or 2 week affair that suddenly went square. Nobody. Mm-mm. I mean a really, really bad hurt. Somebody had to get their just dessert to make this music come out. And you know, given all the bad romance in the world today, it's...

Lake Pontchartrain, Louisiana. A hot summer night. It's August. The crickets are cricketing, the chirpings are chirping, and out on the edge of a pier, he's got a cornet in one hand, he's got his eyes on the prize way up in the skies. A wonderful, wonderful trumpet player named Buddy Bolden. Let me ask you something. How many people in this room here tonight have heard the music of Buddy Bolden? I'll answer that for you. No, now you're lying, brother. You never heard Buddy Bolden. Buddy Bolden never recorded. He didn't make record one. And the reason? He did not have himself a good travel agent. Further proof, that same pier, that same night, that same lake, Pontchartrain by name, 20 miles north of New Orleans, he too was a brother, a son of the Basin Street Blues. In fact, Buddy Bolden was his hero.

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Man has been everywhere, Sydney, Melbourne. I believe he played right here in the Twin Cities. That man, of course, the most famous jazz musician who ever lived, Pops Louis Armstrong. 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
1: 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Detroit. Detroit. As we birthday celebrate today, happy birthday to the pianist, vocalist Ben Sidran, featuring Phil Woods on sax, the good tribal agent. Also, in front, it was Woody Shaw, Larry Willis, Stafford James, Victor Lewis, and Steve Turay to the tune Bye Bye Blackbird. And that will do it for this go-round of Maxology. I'm Max, Maxine Michaels. Thank you so much for listening. Here's wishing you super weekend. See you soon, 90.9 FM.

Thank you so much for joining me during this hour of music. You're with D. Alexander. We just heard the music of Kevin O'Connell and his quartet. He's on piano, featuring Adam Brenner on alto, Paul Gill bass, Mark Taylor drums, from the recording Hot New York Minutes. We heard his composition One for Cliff. Hope you are well. Happy you tuned in. Great things in store for you. So please stay with me as we take this journey together. So stay with me. This is Jazz.

Miss Jill McCarron on piano and her trio, featuring Vincent Herring and Randy Brecker from her recording, Gin. We heard her rendition of My Shining Hour. And before that, we heard from Daphnis Prieto, featuring the voice of Luciana Souza from the recording, Cantar, When I Miss You. Let's continue with Tower of Power from East Bay, Greece, sparkling in the sand.

the voice of Alyssa Allgood from her recording From Here. She's supported by Jeffrey Keezer on piano, John Patitucci bass, Kendrick Scott drums, Greg Ward on saxophone. And we heard her composition, Brave Little Flower. Right before that, we heard from Mr. Charles McPherson from his recording, Reverence, with an ode to Barry, as in Barry Harris, who was one of his mentors, bandmates, and friends. From Reverence. Let's continue with Ambrose Akamusiri on trumpet from On the Tender Spot of Every Calloused Moment. Let's take a listen to his composition. Mr. Roscoe, consider the simultaneous.

0: Lady Abby Lincoln from Who Used to Dance, her rendition of Bob Dylan's Mr. Tambourine Man, supported by Mark Carey piano, Michael Bowie bass, Aaron Walker drums, Julian Lara on tenor. Thank you for joining me. You with D. Alexander. Until we meet again, take care. This is Jazz.
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That's Christian McBride on bass, Edgar Meyer on bass from their recording, But Who's Gonna Play the Melody? We heard Edgar Meyer's composition, Green Slime, right here with me, D. Alexander. This is Jazz.

The voice of Venetia Gold, Chris McCarthy piano, Kayla Williams viola from the recording Life's a Gig. We heard her composition, Fall in Love with Me in Fall. Right before that, we heard from pianist-composer Luke Carlos O'Reilly from Leave the Gate Open with his composition Only Option. Let's continue with Miles Davis, plus 19, with Gil Evans, the director of the orchestra. Miles ahead.

from Anthony Branker and Imagine. From the recording, What Place Can Be For Us, a suite in 10 movements, we heard the composition Sundown Town, right here with me, D. Alexander, and this is Jazz.

Leading this group is Miss Marion Hayden on bass from her recording Visions, and we heard the composition Buhaina, and she's supported by Cecil Bridgewater trumpet, Wendell Harrison tenor, Steve Turay trombone, Kirk Lightsey piano, Ralph Peterson on drums. And right before that, we heard from two dynamic performers. One of them, we're celebrating the centennial this year. Miss Dinah Washington paired up with Mr. Brooke Benton from The Two of Us with A Rockin' Good Way. Let's continue with the Crusaders from the Second Crusade with A Message from the Inner City. They are Wilton Felder saxophone, Wayne Henderson trombone, Nesbert Stix Hooper drums, and Joe Sample piano.

0: The Pointer Sisters, I cut my eye teeth on their music. Anita Pointer, Ruth Pointer, Bonnie Pointer, and June Pointer from their recording, Yes We Can. Very moving rendition of Black Coffee. Thank you so much for joining me during this hour. I've had a great time sharing this music with you. Don't forget to share it with your children. Until we are together again, please take good care of yourself. Drink plenty of water. Go for a nice walk. You're with D. Alexander. This is Jazz.
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2: There's a delightful story about the time that Igor Stravinsky visited the renowned jazz club Birdland in New York. Charlie Parker was on the bandstand, unfazed by the musical genius sitting in front of him. Without bothering to glance at Stravinsky's table, Parker ripped into his signature tune Coco at lightning speed and, without missing a beat, quoted the Firebird Suite. Stravinsky roared with delight when he heard his music played by the jazz master and, in his exuberance, spilled his drink on nearby patrons. Did this really happen? Who knows? But there's no denying that these geniuses, as different as they were, had a connection. Paris was bursting with creativity in 1910 when Stravinsky arrived to compose for the Ballet Russe. His masterworks from this period, the Firebird Suite, Petrushka, Rite of Spring, secured his position as a great composer of the 20th century. By pairing the folk melodies of his native Russia with syncopated barbaric rhythms, Stravinsky created a new musical language. The Rite of Spring, which debuted only 16 years after the death of Brahms, spoke the musical parlance of the 20th century, and when Parker heard it, it spoke to him. Like Stravinsky, Parker too was an innovator, upending the jazz world with his virtuosity, use of modes, and development of bebop. He admired Stravinsky enough to quote Stravinsky compositions in his jazz solos, and Stravinsky once said, "The jazz performers I most admire are Art Tatum, Charlie Parker, and the guitarist Charles Christian." Composer Andy Jarema believes Stravinsky and Parker's mutual admiration shows how two musical cultures cross-pollinated and shifted the bedrock of 20th century music. At WRCJ, we pride ourselves on presenting masterworks, whether they're classical or jazz. 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

The Michael O'Neill Sextet, featuring Tony Lindsay on vocals from the recording Synergy. Really wonderful rendition of Autumn Leaves. Thank you so much for joining me. You're with D. Alexander. More great music coming up just for you, so stay with me. This is Jazz.

Liz Wright from her recording Shadow, getting a little help from Brandy Younger on harp and also Michelle Ndege on cello with Your Love. Right before that, Vicente Archer from his recording Short Stories with Gerald Clayton and Bill Stewart. We heard the composition Drop of Dusk. Let's continue with Orrin Evans from The Red Door, doing a phenomenal job on the late Jerry Allen's composition, Feed the Fire, with Nicholas Payton trumpet, Gary Thomas tenor, Orrin Evans, of course, on piano, Robert Hurst bass, and Marvin Smitty Smith on drums.

Kenny Durham from The Art of the Ballad, Ruby, My Dear. And right before that, Greg Scoff on guitar with Ugana Okwego and Jonathan Barber in support from the recording Re-Up. We heard his composition, Reach Down Deep. And you've heard this music right here with me, D. Alexander. This is Jazz.

the Affinity Trio, and they are Eric Jacobson on trumpet, Pamela York piano, Clay Schaub on bass with Tin Tin Deo. Before that, we heard from Miss Kelly Johnson from her recording, Something Good, doing a wonderful rendition of Cole Porter's You Do Something to Me. Let's continue with Terry Lynn Carrington's New Standards, Volume 1, featuring the voice of Michael Mayo on the composition Circling, composed by Gretchen Parlato.

0: Bassman Ben Wolfe from his recording Unjust. We heard his composition Eventually, and he's supported by Joel Ross on vibes, Addison Frey piano. Right before that, Tamika Reed, Nicole Mitchell, Mike Reed. They are Artifacts from And Then There's This, with the composition Song for Helena. You've heard this music right here with me, D. Alexander. This is Jazz.
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2: In 1969, Estonian-born composer Ervo Pärt, in a musical crisis, withdrew from public life. He abandoned 20th century techniques and looked to Gregorian chant in search of his musical voice. Emerging after 8 long years, he developed the concept of tintinnabuli, Latin for little bell, and presented Fur Elina, his first composition in that style, an expression of consolation to a mother behind the Soviet Iron Curtain, separated from her daughter. During those years of Pärt's seclusion, an 18-year-old guitar prodigy from Kansas City, Pat Metheny, burst onto the international jazz scene. Since then, Metheny has built a reputation as an innovative jazz master, winning 20 Grammy Awards in 12 different categories. Throughout his career, Metheny has championed new sonorities and technology for his instrument, including the Picasso guitar, a 42-string guitar with 4 necks built by Canadian luthier Linda Manzer. In 2021, Metheny made his debut as a classical composer with the album Road to the Sun, an homage to the breathtaking expanse of Glacier National Park. But the most breathtaking expanse may be its final track, in which Metheny performs Fur Elina by Ervo Pärt on the Picasso guitar, uniting the voices of 3 musical visionaries. As Metheny says, music is infinite and open. Like Pat Metheny and Ervo Pärt, WRCJ connects you to the breathtaking expanse of all music, from classical to jazz. I'm Krista Griggs, thanking you for your support.
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On a clear day, you can see forever. Beautiful rendition by singer-songwriter Emily Braden from her recording Cannon and Sparrow. She's supported by Misha Piergorski on keys, Danton Bowler bass, and Rudy Royston on drums. Thank you so much for joining me. You're with D. Alexander. How you feeling? Hope you're well. I'm feeling groovy. Fantastic. So happy to be here with you to share this music. So please stay with me as we take this journey together. This is Jazz.

The Man with the Horn, Miles Davis, title track from his recording, Tutu. Right before that, bass man Ben Wolfe, also a phenomenal composer, from his recording, Unjust, we heard his composition, Sideways, and he's supported by Aaron Kimmel on drums, Nicholas Payton trumpet, Emmanuel Wilkins alto, Nicole Glover tenor, Joel Ross vibes, Addison Frey piano. Let's continue with Tamika Reed on cello, Nicole Mitchell flute, Mike Reed drums from their recording, and then there's this, the group Artifacts. Let's take a listen to a Tamika Reed composition, Song for Helena.

on trumpet, Antoine Dry with strings, Retreat to Beauty. Beautiful rendition of Gordon Jenkins' Goodbye. And this album dedicated to his wife of 22 years for consistently supporting his musical efforts and path, as well as to his old friend, pianist and composer, Jonathan Lefkoski. And you've heard this music right here with me, Dee Alexander. This is Jazz.

From the Affinity Trio, they're recording Hindsight. They are Eric Jacobson, trumpet, Pamela York, piano, Clay Schaub on bass. We heard Charlie Parker's composition, Bongo Beat, from the recording Hindsight. And right before that, from Terry Lynn Carrington's New Standards, Volume 1, the voice of Diane Reeves on a composition composed by Aliani Elias, Moments. Started things off with Milton Nascimento with Benke. Let's continue with the Charles Lloyd Trio, Sacred Thread, with Zakir Hussain and Julian Lage, Kuti.

0: pianist composer Miki Yamanaka from her recording Shades of Rainbow and her composition Uh-Oh. You're with D. Alexander. This is Jazz.
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2: Perry Bradford was born in 1893. He grew up in Atlanta, where by age 12 he was playing piano and winning cakewalk contests in the Red Light District. He left home with a traveling minstrel show in 1907, and in 1917 he settled in New York, determined to make a living as a songwriter and publisher. Bradford's seen the huge crowds for blues singers like Ma Rainey and Bessie Smith on the Southern Black Vaudeville circuit, and he was certain there was a huge market for their records. But the companies were reticent. Wilbur Sputman and W.C. Handy had broken the color barrier with their black orchestras, but both were turned down when they asked to add vocalists. In February of 1920, Bradford met with OK Records. Its founder was German immigrant Otto K. Heinemann. OK was a play on his initials. OK catered to niche markets and immigrant communities, which helped Bradford's pitch. OK recorded two of Bradford's songs with Mamie Smith, a cabaret singer Bradford was managing. She was backed by OK's White Studio Orchestra. On a Friday, 6 months later, Bradford finally asked OK's Fred Hagar how the record was doing. He replied, "Well enough that we want Mamie back in the studio on Monday." Bradford upped the ante by suggesting she record with a black band. "What band?" Hagar asked. Bradford didn't have a band, so on the spot he made up the name Jazz Hounds. Bradford cobbled together the band Friday night, rehearsed them Saturday, rehearsed Mamie on Sunday, and they all showed up either drunk or hungover on Monday morning. The songs to be recorded were It's Right Here for You and Harlem Blues. OK suggested that the title Harlem Blues might limit its marketability, so Bradford said to call it Crazy Blues. Crazy Blues not only broke the color barrier, it blew the doors off record shops and sent the record companies scrambling to find their own blues singers. It paved the way for Ma and Bessie and all who followed, from Alberta Hunter to Billie Holiday, Dinah Washington, and Ella Fitzgerald. I'm John Penny with American Musical Notes.
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That's my good friend and big brother, Ari Brown from Groove Awakening. His composition, One for Ken, for that great gentleman, Mr. Ken Chaney. Ari also has with him his brother, Kirk Brown, on piano, Yosef Ben Israel bass, Ariel Ra on drums, Dr. Cuz on percussion. During this hour, I will feature some of the musicians from the Association for the Advancement of Creative Musicians, also known as the AACM, which was founded in 1965 in Chicago by a group of musicians who sought to build and sustain a creative community and new platforms for experimentation and innovation in music. Stay with me during this hour. You with D. Alexander, this is Jazz.

Cellist, composer, and MacArthur Fellow, Tamika Reed explores new improvisational math with 3+3. Featuring Jason Repke on bass, Tomas Fujiwara on drums, and MacArthur Fellow Mary Halverson on guitar. We heard her composition, Sauntering with Mr. Brown. Before that, we heard from Shanta Nurala's Sitarsis with A Message, A Vision. The beautiful voice of her daughter, Kiwa Nurula. Right before that, we heard from Ernest Dawkins, the title track from his recording, Mean Amin, featuring the great trumpeter Amin Muhammad. Let's continue with Jody Christian from his recording Experience, If I Could Let You Go.

Thank you for joining me during this hour of music as we celebrate the Association for the Advancement of Creative Musicians, also known as the AACM. You're with D. Alexander. This is Jazz.

with Nicole Mitchell's Black Earth Ensemble from Hope, Future, Destiny, Journey for Three Blue Stones. Let's continue with Edward Wilkerson's Eight Bold Souls, Third One Smiles.

0: Thank you for joining me as we celebrate the Association for the Advancement of Creative Musicians, the AACM. This is Jazz.
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Thank you so much for joining me during this hour of music. You're with D. Alexander. We just heard the music of Kevin O'Connell and his quartet. He's on piano, featuring Adam Brenner on alto, Paul Gill bass, Mark Taylor drums, from the recording Hot New York Minutes. We heard his composition, One for Cliff. Hope you are well. Happy you tuned in. Great things in store for you. So please stay with me as we take this journey together. So stay with me. This is Jazz.

Miss Jill McCarron on piano and her trio, featuring Vincent Herring and Randy Brecker from her recording, Gin. We heard her rendition of My Shining Hour. And before that, we heard from Daphnis Prieto, featuring the voice of Luciana Souza from the recording, Cantar, When I Miss You. Let's continue with Tower of Power from East Bay, Greece, Sparkling in the Sand.

The voice of Alyssa Allgood from her recording, From Here. She's supported by Jeffrey Keezer on piano, John Patitucci bass, Kendrick Scott drums, Greg Ward on saxophone. And we heard her composition, Brave Little Flower. Right before that, we heard from Mr. Charles McPherson from his recording, Reverence, with an ode to Barry, as in Barry Harris, who was one of his mentors, bandmates, and friends. From Reverence. Let's continue with Ambrose Akamusiri on trumpet from On the Tender Spot of Every Calloused Moment. Let's take a listen to his composition. Mr. Roscoe, consider the simultaneous.

0: Lady Abby Lincoln from Who Used to Dance, her rendition of Bob Dylan's Mr. Tambourine Man, supported by Mark Carey piano, Michael Bowie bass, Aaron Walker drums, Julian Lara on tenor. Thank you for joining me. You with D. Alexander. Until we meet again, take care. This is Jazz.
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2: The year 1791 found Wolfgang Amadeus Mozart in a compositional fervor, as if he knew his life would soon end. His creativity gave birth to two operas, a piano concerto, the motet Ave Verum Corpus, and his Requiem in D minor. But his final work, written just weeks before his death, was the clarinet concerto in A major, the high watermark of Mozart's considerable talents, and a tribute to his friendship with the clarinetist Anton Stadler. Stadler's artistry was renowned, and Mozart sang his praises. "Never should I have thought that a clarinet could be capable of imitating the human voice as it was imitated by you," he wrote to Stadler. "Indeed, your instrument has so soft and lovely a tone that no one can resist it. The joy and merriment of these two friends can be heard throughout this delightful work." But all was not a bed of roses between Stadler and Mozart. Mozart was generous to a fault with his friend, and Stadler knew how to take advantage of him. Stadler commissioned the concerto, then never paid for the commission. He convinced Mozart, who had debts of his own, to pay for his four-year concert tour with the concerto. Then, on tour, Stadler either lost or pawned the original score to pay for his many gambling debts. The score has never been found. Mozart died at 35, just weeks after the premiere, and never heard the concerto performed. Regardless, the clarinet concerto is a masterpiece of musical brilliance. In the words of retired Detroit Symphony clarinetist Douglas Cornelson, "In the two centuries since it was written, the beauty and quality of this music is unsurpassed by any other clarinet concerto. That is the pure genius of Mozart." At WRCJ, we pride ourselves on presenting masterworks, whether they're classical or jazz. I'm Krista Grix, thanking you for your support.
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That's music by a composer we have heard on the program, Johann Vierdank, but in a rather remarkable context. The tireless Manfred Cordes is back with a youthful ensemble, the European Hansa Ensemble, in which he looks at music, Volume 1, from Hanseatic Towns, the great medieval trade guild. The first one is called Music from Old Stralsund. Right here on Millennium of Music, I'm Robert Aubrey Davis. And as he writes in the notes, the Stralsund skyline with its brick church towers rises impressively above the Strela Sound. It's one of those Baltic coast German towns. Famous Seatime seagoing museum is there as well. And apparently a place where some remarkable and quite obscure composers came. We'll start with the important one, who is Johann Vierdank, a Saxon composer born in 1605, winds up in Dresden, Güstrow, Copenhagen, Lübeck before coming to Stralsund around 1635, wrote a large collection of sacred works there. We'll start with three of them. In fact, we heard that instrumental piece in the beginning, but we'll hear By Night I Sought You from the Song of Solomon. My harp has now turned to sorrowful songs from the book of Job, and I charge you to come unto me, also from Solomon. Again, the young European Hansa Ensemble conducted by Manfred Cordes, music by Johann Vierdank, music from Old Stralsund.

Volume 1 in the latest project by Manfred Cordes, music from Hanseatic towns. This is music from Old Stralsund with his Hansa Ensemble. This week right here on Millennium of Music, I'm Robert Aubrey Davis.

I'm Robert Aubrey Davis. Well, in finding obscure composers, he gives us two other ones. Going further back, Eucharius Hoffmann flourished from around 1540 to 1588, and he came to Stralsund as well. We're not exactly clear. He was from Franconia, but when he gets there, he takes over the Latin school and dedicates a series of pieces to the locals, working his way in, including the councilman and eventually mayor of Stralsund, Thomas Brandenburg. These are mostly short Latin settings. And then a rather remarkable composer, Caspar Movius. He lived from 1610 to 1671. He came from Prignitz and also taught at that Latin school and wrote a series of works, vocal concertos and the like. Again, this recording is music from Old Stralsund, one of the great old Hanseatic cities, with the European Hansa Ensemble, directed by Manfred Cordes.

Well, two other composers, and Manfred Cortes, as you know, loves these obscure people and finding things we never hear. We don't hear, certainly, Eucharius Hoffmann or Caspar Movius very often, but here we are in Volume 1 of Music from Hanseatic Cities, the European Hansa Ensemble, Music from Old Stralsund, this week on Millennium of Music. I'm Robert Aubrey Davis.

I'm Robert Aubrey Davis. Well, for the time we have, it's a very long recording. Let's come back and hear as many of these sacred settings as we can by the wonderful Johann Vierdonck, including a number of pieces that are very, very moving and some quite melancholy. He wrote a very large collection, more than 40 of these sacred concertos. And again, the European Hansa Ensemble, conducted by Manfred Cordes.

0: Music of Johan Vierdonck, the European Hansa Ensemble, Manfred Kort is conducting. This is volume one of Music from Hanseatic States, and again from the always reliable CPO label, with the always reliable Manfred Kort as himself. For complete information about the ensemble and this latest project, simply go to our website, millenniumofmusic.com. We're always very pleased when you do.
1: Dozen other projects.
0: Our technical director is Christopher Drummond.
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0: Davis.
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2: 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Detroit.
1: Embodies that energy, and not just the chaotic storyline of Peer Gynt, but also the chaotic nature in which Grieg composed this music. This is honestly the chillest part of the whole thing. It's one of the suites from Peer Gynt. It's on the way. I'm Melanie Renata. Please stay with me.

guitarist Shuifei Yang with the work Threaded Together with Woe and Hope, the prelude number 1 in E minor by Héctor Villa-Lobos. Good morning, my friend. It is 6 past the hour. I'm Melanie Renata. Welcome to your weekend. Our time together this hour begins with a sunny, folksy tune, a work of remarkable tenderness. Music built from the roots of folk tunes plucked from the English countryside. It's Two English Idylls for Small Orchestra by George Butterworth. Here's the English Chamber Orchestra.

Both intimate and expansive. Two English Idyls for Small Orchestra by George Butterworth. Jeffrey Tate conducting the English Chamber Orchestra. Good morning. I'm Melanie Renata. Perhaps you're still snuggled in this morning. Maybe moving slowly as the day begins. Whatever you're up to, it's a good time for something magical like this. Here's harpist Manon Lecomte and violinist Victor Fornell-Blen with The King and the Mockingbird by Wojciech Kilar.

0: From a story based on the work of Hans Christian Andersen, The King and the Mockingbird by Wojciech Kilar. I'm Melanie Renata, with a little touch of drama in just a minute.
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0: Edvard Grieg was hired to compose music for a Norwegian play called Peer Gynt. Just a five-act play. And somehow, no fault of his own, that job avalanched into an exhausting 26 total numbers. It's now presented in two suites. This is the second one, performed by the San Francisco Symphony.

Chaos and Calm Entwined there in Grieg's Purgens Suite No. 2, the San Francisco Symphony performing. I'm Melanie Renata with the penultimate symphony of Spanish organist and composer Carlos Beguer, coming up in just a minute.

A bright symphonic sunrise for you this morning here from Carlos Beguer, his 18th symphony in B-flat major, performed by the London Mozart Players. Matthias Bammert at the podium.

Just a little hint of Haydn there in Carlos Baguer's 18th Symphony in B-flat major, the London Mozart Players performing. I'm Melanie Renata. Thank you so much for sharing some of your very precious time and space with me this morning. Be good to yourself today, and be good to your neighbor too, okay?

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1: It's not a word that you often hear, even in musical circles. The word is spianato. It's Italian for calm, placid, and it's a word that Chopin used for this music. A sweet performance of the Grand Spianato and Polonaise in the hands of pianist Yundi Lee is coming up later this hour.

The Winds of the St. Paul Chamber Orchestra, led by former music director Christopher Hogwood. Benvenuto Cellini was a Renaissance painter. He was a Renaissance poet. He was a musician. He made fantastic objects out of gold. And he was an infamous hothead. He had a temper. And if you were the target of that temper, chances are you would be finding yourself lying in the dust, oozing your own life. Benvenuto Cellini was constantly on the run in the Renaissance, being protected by this prince or that duke on the Italian peninsula, always running away from the authorities. It was a fantastic life, and that's probably why Hector Berlioz, French composer from the 19th century, was attracted to writing an opera on the theme of Benvenuto Cellini. Here's its overture with Peter Vronsky leading the Brno State Philharmonic.

The overture Benvenuto Cellini by French composer Hector Berlioz, with the Brno State Philharmonic led by Peter Vronsky. This next piece is the perfect foil to all the noisiness of that Berlioz. It's a piece titled Play of the Elves by early 19th century Danish composer Frans Berwald.

playful sounding piece, The Play of the Elves, by Danish composer Frans Berwald. Thomas Dausgaard led the Danish National Radio Symphony Orchestra.

Francisco Fulana is the soloist with the Apollo's Fire Baroque Orchestra. Here's the Summer Concerto from the Four Seasons by Antonio Vivaldi.

It is utterly amazing how Vivaldi can get the violin to growl in the Summer Concerto from the Four Seasons. Jeanette Sorel conducting from the harpsichord, her orchestra, Apollo's Fire Baroque Orchestra, with soloist Francisco Fulana. I'm Steve Sterik. Good to be along on this Saturday morning. Here's something completely different. It's by Johann Strauss Jr., the new Pizzicata Polka with the Czech Philharmonic.

0: There are smiles all around the members of the Czech Philharmonic, led by Alfred Walter, in the new Pizzicato Polka by Johann Strauss Jr.
1: 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Another eventful season starts on September 19th with the Boctet. For more information on next season's concert series, gpmchurch.org or 313-882-5330.
2: Pack your bags, the soundtrack is heading to Italy. We're going to do a musical journey through four unforgettable Italian films, La Dolce Vita, Life is Beautiful, Malena, and one of my favorites that I have not yet covered on the show, Il Postino. Don't want to miss it. 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

In the year 2000, Yundi Li, Chinese pianist, all of 18 years old, was awarded first prize at the International Chopin Piano Competition. He was the youngest winner in history. Since then, again, the year 2000, he has gone from strength to strength to strength. He is an interpreter of Chopin par excellence, as you'll hear in this tender and sweet-sounding performance of the Andante Spianato and Grand Polonaise, the word spianato meaning calm and placid. But then that Grand Polonaise shows off all of Yundi Li's power at the keyboard. Here's a famous work by Frédéric Chopin in the hands of pianist Yundi Li.

He models an impressive amount of pianistic clarity. I mean, you hear every single note. In the Andante Spianato and Grand Polonaise by Frédéric Chopin, he makes the piano purr and he makes the piano sing in that piece. Yundi Lee is his name. In the year 2000, the youngest ever to be awarded the first prize at the International Chopin.

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2: He was hailed as the world's greatest living composer. Haydn was, in London in the 1790s. And as Haydn churned out masterpiece after masterpiece after masterpiece, the London critics had a difficult time coming up with enough superlatives. You can feel for a critic who wrote after the performance of a Haydn symphony, "What more needs be said, sir? It was by Haydn." What more needs be said? The Symphony 97 by Haydn, one of the dozen he wrote for his adoring London audiences, is coming up later this hour.

Here's a piece that moves fleetly. The Scherzo by Edward Lalo, a performance with the Orchestra de la Suisse Romande led by Ernest Ansermet.

A Scherzo by Edward Lalo with the Orchestra de la Suisse Romande. There was a critic for the New York Times who really hit the nail on the head when talking about the music of Antonin Dvorak. The critic said, "His music is civilized, but not quite tame." Not quite tame. You're going to hear a kind of wildness in this next piece. It's a signature work by Antonin Dvorak, his Carnival Overture. Here's the New York Philharmonic led by Zubin Mehta.

0: The New York Philharmonic shows How It's Done, led by Zubin Mehta. The Carnival Overture is by Antonin Dvorak.
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0: Haydn wrote a dozen symphonies for his adoring London audience in the 1790s. In the key of C major, which theorists say is the sound of children at play, here is the Symphony 97 by Haydn. The Royal Concertgebouw Orchestra is led by Colin Davis.

Sounding like children at play, the Royal Concertgebouw Orchestra, led by Colin Davis, with a performance of the Symphony 97 by Haydn.

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Do you remember your school days fondly? Vaughn Williams did. He went to a school called the Charterhouse School, and he was there learning what young kids learn. There was mathematics, and there was English, and social studies, and music. Plenty of music. As a mature man, Vaughn Williams composed this piece, a kind of tribute to the Charterhouse School. He called it the Charterhouse Suite. Dahlia Atlas conducts the Israel Chamber Orchestra.

0: Like summer, the music just evaporates. So wonderfully tuneful and beautifully playful, too. The Charterhouse Suite, named after the Charterhouse School where Vaughan Williams went, the Israel Chamber Orchestra performing.
1: Detroit's art scene is growing, and WRCJ is its voice. 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
1: Which would you rather have? A compliment or a bonus? At the premiere of Tchaikovsky's Sleeping Beauty Ballet, the Tsar himself summoned the composer to the imperial box. The Tsar's comment? Very nice. And that was it. The faint praise irritated Tchaikovsky, but that irritation started to pass away when the composer realized that the Tsar had put a substantial monetary gift into the composer's account. Highlights from Sleeping Beauty is later this hour. Very nice.

Gondoliera by Moritz Moszkowski with the San Francisco Ballet Orchestra. Daniel Barenboim conducts the West Eastern Divan Orchestra in the overture The Force of Destiny by Giuseppe Verdi.

You are ready for some big action on stage. After hearing the overture to the opera The Force of Destiny by Giuseppe Verdi, Daniel Barenboim conducting the West Eastern Divan Orchestra. Here's guitarist Berto Rojas with a piece called Segovia by Ida Presti.

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Thanks.

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Every single dance is filled with color and character. Here's the suite from the Sleeping Beauty Ballet by Tchaikovsky, a winning performance with the Boston Symphony Orchestra, led by former music director Seiji Ozawa.

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0: Here's a concerto for saxophone by Alexander Glazunov. Jose Serebriere leads the Russian National Orchestra with saxophone virtuoso Mark Chisson.

That final movement is a roller coaster ride. The Concerto for Saxophone is by Russian composer Alexander Glazunov. Jose Serebriere led the Russian National Orchestra. The soloist, saxophone virtuoso Mark Chisson. I'm Steve Starick.

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1: Dave Wagner and Peter Wharf. 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

0: Hello once again. I'm Dave Wagner.
1: Hey, it's Peter Wharf. How you doing, Dave?
0: I'm doing really well. You know, I so appreciate being able to be here with you.
1: Same here.
0: On Two with the Works, because, you know, I kind of have an inferiority complex, but it's not a very good one.
1: What do you mean by that?
0: Well, it's just, you know, it's just, yeah.
1: Oh.
0: It's just not a good one.
1: It's just not good enough.
0: It's not good. That's it. It's not good enough. That's why I get up in the morning and I start, my mind starts running on and I'm thinking, I don't even ramble well anymore. It's just, so, you know, when I get here and we have structure and we have listener requests, I feel so much better.
1: Well, we do have that.
0: Yeah, yeah. It's going to be a good one today.
1: Listener request later in the show, and I think you're going to love this one, as usual, because our listeners make great choices
0: with
1: their favorite classical recordings, which you can, too, when you call and leave us a voicemail.
0: Uh-huh.
1: That's 313-474-1474.
0: Ooh.
1: And you can leave us a voicemail anytime.
0: Wow.
1: We play your favorite classical recordings. We have your keyboard corner, as usual, Dave.
0: Yep.
1: The new release of the month is our brand new DSO recording, Detroit Symphony Orchestra.
0: This is exciting.
1: And the Carl Orff magnum opus, Carmina Burana. So that leaves what in the structure today?
0: Well, besides our usual nonsense, we've got music here on a recording that I don't think I've ever played this on the radio, so this is going to be something special here on Keyboard Corner.
1: That's your Keyboard Corner.
0: Yep,
1: and String Things starts us off.
0: Oh, yep.
1: We have the David Oistrakh classic of the Camille Saint-Saëns, Introduction Rondo Capriccioso.

0: Dave, my choice, your choice to start off today's show. That was The String Thing, one of my favorite all-time recordings by one of the most incredible all-time violinists. I mean, you just can't say enough about David Oistrakh. He's right up there with Jascha Heifetz and the greatest recording violin artists of the 20th century. They're probably top two, I would say. I think some people would agree with that.
1: Oh, yeah, absolutely.
0: David Oistrakh with the Camille Saint-Saëns Introduction and Rondo Capriccioso in that classic recording. All right, like I said, my thing, your thing. So time for your thing, the keyboard corner.
1: You know, I want to say a word here about Dudley Buck, American composer, organist, writer of music, published several books, most notably The Dictionary of Musical Terms and The Influence of the Organ in History, which was published in New York City in 1882. Best known for his concert variations on the Star-Spangled Banner, but something different. This is a set of variations on a popular tune of the day, Old Folks at Home. And here's organist Dung Ho Lee to play it for us.

0: Dudley Buck, he was an organist in Connecticut, and he lived between 1839 and 1909. I have to tell you a funny story about Dudley Buck. Back in the old WQRS days, this was during one of the presidential campaigns, and we decided to run Dudley Buck for president. We had buttons made up, I'm serious, and it said, "We're in it for the buck."
1: Yeah.
0: So, and there was a voice actor that came in, and he did Dudley Buck's voice, and it was great fun.
1: Wow. How did he make out in the election?
0: He did very poorly.
1: Poorly. Okay. Well,
0: yes. Yeah. I think he got three votes, and two of them were
1: You.
0: disqualified. Yeah, so it was just like one, you know, because I had tried to have my dogs to vote, and they,
1: Right.
0: you know, they just slobbered all over their ballots. Anyway, Don Holy playing the organ.
1: The old folks at home variations.
0: Old folks.
1: We can relate to that, except we're at work.
0: That's right. The old folks at work.
1: All right, we've had the string thing today and keyboard corner. Later on, in just a few minutes, actually, our listener choice for this week's show. So we have our new release of the month right now. I'm super psyched about this one, Dave,
0: this
1: as you know.
0: Great. This is great. Well, we heard it in the live performance, and now it's with us forever in a compact disc.
1: Recorded November of 2025 at Orchestra Hall here in Midtown Detroit. The DSO, Yadir Binyamini, music director, conducting excerpts from Carl Orff's Carmina Burana.

0: Carmina Burana, Karl Orff's masterpiece, one of the great works of the 20th century, gotta say.
1: From what I understand, the most frequently performed cantata of any composer in the 20th century, based on those poems and writings of anonymous monks at a monastery in Buren, the Song of the Burens, Carmina Burana.
0: Performances recorded at Orchestra Hall right across the alley from us here in Midtown Detroit, and the best of those takes were made into the live recorded performance by the Detroit Symphony Orchestra, their newest release and our new release of the month, DSO and Yadar Binyamini, here on Two of the Works. 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
1: That is so great.
0: That's cool. All right, that means we have time for our listener request of the show. 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
2: 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I'm from Rochester Hills, Michigan. And I would appreciate if you could play an excerpt for me from Nikolai Rimsky-Korsakov's Scheherazade. Thank you.

0: a good portion of the epic story of Scheherazade.
1: Oh, yes, indeed. That's right. Based on 1001 Nights of Storytelling.
0: That's the Nikolai Rimsky-Korsakov version, and that was our listener's choice for nice. This Two of the Works. 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Leave us a voicemail, 313-474-1474.
1: Well, I guess people now really do have our number, don't they?
0: They got our number. Yeah. You're so, right about that.
1: That's so great.
0: That's our show for today.
1: Thanks for listening. I'm Dave Wagner.
0: I'm Peter Wharf.
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3: Hey, let's all get in the water. Maybe not in this movie. Although the mechanical shark, Bruce, was really a problem for Steven Spielberg and the crew. Didn't want to cooperate at all. He just kind of laid there like a mechanical lump in the water. I've been known to do that at certain beaches. We're going to be looking at movies that have summer themes. Rest in peace, Brucey. I think he's still around at Universal.

Saturday Cinema coming up. This was actually by request from a listener that was waiting for this in July birthdays, because July 7th is the birthday of composer Anton Karas.

You know, the ending of that arrangement to the Third Man theme where it goes, bah, bah, bah, bah, bah. It reminds me of, doesn't it remind you of Herb Alpert's Tijuana Taxi? Yeah, doesn't quite fit there. But anyway, Anton Karas's music, that was by request from listener Louise Lucas, who enjoys Saturday Cinema, and she just likes the zither and the sound of Anton Karas's music. And we're going to make that Third Man theme fit in with our summer theme here today, because Anton Karas celebrated his birthday, well, if he's still with us, in July. July 7th would have been his birthday. We're going to hang on to summer with both hands today. Saturdays are movie days, and it's time for Saturday Cinema. I hope you're well. Been really enjoying reading your emails and trying to figure out where I can fit them all in the programs and the things you have requested for the show. Today, I've decided on the theme, Hang On to Summer, because, you know, maybe it's your favorite season, maybe it isn't. I know my dad's favorite season was fall. I'm rather fond of fall myself, but anyhow, whatever your favorite season is, today is all about summer. We start off with this piece that, honest to goodness, I hear this everywhere now. I hear it on social media. It's used as backgrounds for reels and little video clips. I hear it in TV commercials. I have no idea why, because it's totally out of context from A Summer Place. Music by Max Steiner, who was a child prodigy and really changed film music when he did in 1933 the score to King Kong. When he was 71 years of age in 1959, I don't think he dreamed that a piece of music he wrote was going to make the Billboard charts, but this one did. Here's theme from A Summer Place.

Max Steiner's fabulous career that took him from 1933 in one of his first big film scores for King Kong, which incidentally is a love story. Remember, it was Beauty that killed the Beast. And then ended up here with Sandra Dee and Troy Donahue, those sweethearts of the late 50s and early 60s. And a Summer Place, that theme song with the Cincinnati Pops, led by Eric Kunzel. I don't think he ever dreamed at the age of 71 he was going to make the Billboard Top 100 charts, but it stayed there for quite a while. Summertime and summer movies and summer-themed movies here on Saturday Cinema today. This is a lovely coming-of-age movie, and you heard this one everywhere as well on the radio when the movie came out. From Summer of 42, The Summer Knows, music by Michel Legrand.

The summer knows, the summer's wise. The Summer of 42 theme by Michel Legrand, that really was in that lovely coming of age movie, The Summer of 42. Well, this is music that has to do with summer themes. The movie itself takes place on Labor Day, and Labor Day 1955. So it was a very timely film because it was made in 1955. Picnic. Of course, the subject of a picnic, too, and a community picnic is also very summery. It was directed by Josh Logan, who also directed the Broadway play, and it starred William Holden, Kim Novak, Rosalind Russell, Betty Field, Susan Strasberg, and Cliff Robertson. It was nominated for 6 Oscars, including Best Picture and Best Supporting Actor for Arthur O'Connell, and it won 2 Oscars, all about 24 hours in the life of a small Kansas town in the mid-20th century during the Labor Day holiday. And the music was very interesting by George Dunning, and Steve Allen wrote lyrics for Moonglow, but they weren't used in the film. Moonglow was a big hit for a couple of folks. The Columbia Pictures Orchestra had a great hit that was on the Billboard chart for 27 weeks. George Cates and his orchestra, I knew George. He was the associate director on the Lawrence Welk show when I worked on it, and his orchestra reached number 4 on the Billboard Top 100, and the McGuire sisters did a vocal version as well. Here's Moonglow and main theme from Picnic.

0: Oh, you have to love a really good jazz doo-wah at the end of an arrangement. That was Arthur Fiedler and the Boston Pops and Picnic Moonglow and the main theme by George Dunning.
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Summertime. And we're celebrating summertime on Saturday Cinema. And if you're just joining us, it's movies with a summer theme. When you start doing a little research on this and you type in movies with a summer theme or a movie set in summertime, this one always comes up. And you think, well, you understand why, but you would hope your vacation didn't involve a great white shark, as it did in Jaws by Steven Spielberg, one of the early collaborations, not the earliest, but one of the early collaborations between John Williams and Steven Spielberg. The Boston Pops, led by John Williams, the main theme you will recognize, and the barrel chase.

Yeah, it's one of the great scenes in the movie, and what John Williams' music does for that, because you just see the barrels bobbing up and down after they harpoon the shark, but you never see the shark, and that's the whole thing. The suspense, it's like Hitchcock. You never see the shark. It's not seeing the shark that becomes really, really scary. And that's not what Spielberg originally intended. They had 3 25-foot, 3-ton mechanical sharks. They were nicknamed Bruce after Steven Spielberg's lawyer. Sorry. Anyway, they sank or they corroded when they were put in the salt water off Martha's Vineyard. They tested them in fresh water, but salt water had a completely different effect. So Bruce often went rogue and just didn't work at all. So they had to kind of improvise. Speaking of improvisation, the other great thing about this movie that I want to mention before we move on is Robert Shaw's wonderful monologue about the story of the USS Indianapolis, a true story. And Shaw largely rewrote that speech, and it is a dynamite monologue. I think one of the best in movie history. And it's just a really terrific thing. And also, if you ever get the chance to listen to the entire soundtrack that John Williams did from beginning to end, it's a really terrific musical experience. It not only tells the story, but it kind of plays, I don't know, like an operatic symphony or a symphonic opera. It's really interesting. It's one of the great movie soundtracks ever written, I think. Well, this is a piece of music that has to do with the water, but no sharks involved. Just a family kind of taking pot shots at each other on Golden Pond. And it starred Katharine Hepburn and Henry Fonda. And Jane Fonda, of course, she was nervous about working with Katharine Hepburn, but she also was nervous about working with her own dad because she was talking about how their relationship in the movie was not too far afield from their relationship in real life. And so that scene where she said, you know, Dad, I just want you to be my friend, and does the backflip off the dock really got to her. Here's Dave Grusin's music.

I love that film, On Golden Pond, the main theme by Dave Grusin. The loons, Norman, the loons, they've come to say hello. And they did. And that was another, well, movie set in summertime about the family going out to the cabin, that lovely kind of typically East Coast cabin that I remember growing up, sort of different from other places in the country, but the same idea. Well, here's a movie that definitely takes place in the summertime, and you can almost feel the heat. It's done in a very limited set that Alfred Hitchcock built, Rear Window. And yeah, and of course, it's all about Jimmy Stewart, who's broken his leg, and he's using his telephoto lens to basically spy on his neighbors. But it's very hot. The windows of all the apartments are open, so he watches the lady dancing down the courtyard a little bit, and across the way, the lady with the imaginary lovers. That's a very sad bit of the story. It's a terrific story. Of course, Raymond Burr, who is the murderer, lives in the ground floor apartment over there. Here's the intermezzo from Rear Window, music by Franz Waxman.

The City of Prague Philharmonic playing the intermezzo from Franz Waxman's score to Rear Window. It's a great movie. Of course, Grace Kelly is breathtaking in it, but one of my favorites, the terrific character actress Thelma Ritter. She's just wonderful as the nurse. And yeah, it's really, really hot out. You get the impression that there's a lot of heat. It's one of those movies that you watch and you feel like, I think I need to fan myself. It really comes across. Hitchcock did that absolutely brilliantly. Well, this is a movie that one of my best friends says, hey, you know, it's kind of the way we grew up back in Pennsylvania. And it is a coming-of-age drama, Stand By Me, directed by, I hate saying, the late Rob Reiner, based on a Stephen King novella called The Body, set in the fictional town of Castle Rock, Oregon. It stars Will Wheaton, River Phoenix, Corey Feldman, and Jerry O'Connor. And Benny King's song is played over the end credits, Stand By Me. And I just love this movie. Anyway, this is the Hampton String Quartet playing an arrangement of Benny King's music.

Yeah, I gotta tell you, I only played that arrangement because I lost my Benny King version. You can't beat Benny King when it comes to Stand By Me. And the neat thing about the 1986 movie that Rob Reiner directed is they just used that, the Benny King version, over the closing credits, but in 1986, it popped the song back into the pop charts. It really did. It was kind of a really neat thing for the history of the song. Well, we all know that carnivals and traveling circuses and the like take place in summertime. And one of the most entrancing stories I know stars Mel Ferrer and Leslie Caron in Lily.

0: 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I could relate to the character of Lily trying to find her way in the world. Bronislaw Kaper's music, and he was playing the piano, his own music.
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0: Well, I mean, if you're going to put a song like June is Busting Out All Over in a score, you know it's taking place in the summertime. And so it is. Carousel, music by Richard Rodgers.

0: A beautiful New England summer setting for a fabulous movie musical, Carousel, the orchestral suite of Richard Rodgers music, and their Hollywood backstory on this score, the soundtrack. John Williams was working in the orchestra, and his soon-to-be wife, Barbara Ruick, was playing Carrie Pipperidge up on the screen. I'm Lynn Warfel.
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Okay, it's a little trivia contest here. As Yehudi Menuhin plays Heat Wave by Irving Berlin. There are at least 6 motion pictures that used this. It comes from a musical as Thousands Cheer, a 1933 musical that the song was introduced by Ethel Waters. But see if you can come up with 4. No fair looking it up. See if you can come up with 4 of the 6. We're having a Heat Wave summer movies on Saturday Cinema. This is music by Alex North from the movie The Long Hot Summer.

Mark Northam playing Alex North's theme from The Long Hot Summer. I don't know if you've ever seen that movie from 1958 that starred Paul Newman and Joanne Woodward, Orson Welles, Lee Remick, Angela Lansbury. And I remember when I saw it, I think I've only seen it like 1.5 times, but I thought, this is an awful like Cat on a Hot Tin Roof. Maybe it's because Paul Newman in the white t-shirt kind of thing, but there are some similarities. But A Long Hot Summer, based on three works by William Faulkner. And yeah, it was, well, it's a really interesting movie. I think you'd like it if you saw it. And it did do pretty well at the box office. Saturdays are movie days. It's time for Saturday Cinema, and I'm Lynn Morfel. Glad you're here. We're looking at summertime, hanging on to summer, and movies that take place in the summer. This is one of my favorites. I have to admit, if I gave something 5 bags of popcorn as a rating, this would be right up there. And it's different for director David Lean, who was nominated for an Oscar for Summertime, as was his leading lady, Katharine Hepburn. Absolutely love this. It was filmed on location in Venice, and yeah, it also starred Rosanna Brazzi, and just a lovely kind of bittersweet love story. And the music was done by an Italian composer. His name is, Alessandro Cecconini, and he did a lot of film music in it, for Italian films especially. But it's an absolutely beautiful movie. I highly recommend it. Summertime in Venice.

Alessandro Ciccognini's music from Summertime, Summertime in Venice, directed by David Lean. And when you think of his movies, you don't usually think of a romantic movie, a sort of intimate romantic movie. You think of these big epics like Dr. Zhivago and Lawrence of Arabia and all of that. But no, he did direct this and was nominated for an Oscar, as was Katharine Hepburn. That was Il Sorrenti playing Summertime in Venice. And boy, nothing takes you to the canal side and feeling like it's summertime like that music. Well, I mentioned a little bit earlier kind of a trivia contest about Irving Berlin's song Heatwave. Okay, did you come up with four of six movies? I would have, honestly, I would have had to have looked them up. It comes from the 1933 musical As Thousands Cheer, but in 1938 it was used and sung by Ethel Merman in Alexander's Ragtime Band. Did you get that one? It was also featured in the movie in 1946, Blue Skies, and it was performed by Marilyn Monroe in There's No Business Like Show Business. A little bit of it was in White Christmas, sung by Bing Crosby and Danny Kaye. Miss Piggy sings it in Muppets Go to the Movies, and a little snippet of it sung by Ella Fitzgerald is used in the movie Grumpy Old Men. There you go. I would not have known if I hadn't looked it up. Well, this is Heatwave by Irving Berlin, played in a really cool jazz track that was recorded by classical violinist Yehudi Menuhin and jazz violinist Stefan Grappelli, and also in the roster, Mark Fawcett and Martin Taylor playing guitars and Jack Suing playing double bass.

She certainly can. And now you see the faces of Bing Crosby and Danny Kaye when they sang that little bit in White Christmas. It's when they first got together as a nightclub act. Yeah, White Christmas, where did it come in there? And I watched that movie a lot. Yep, that was it. Anyway, Irving Berlin's music, and that was Stefan Grappelli and classical violinist Yehudi Menuhin, along with Mark Fawcett and Martin Taylor playing guitars, Jack Suing on double bass. Well, this one I always get requests for when I say I'm going to do a summertime movie. They say, can you play Quincy Jones' music? Did the score along with Alan Bergman and Marilyn Bergman in the heat of the night?

0: In the Heat of the Night, the music in that movie done by Quincy Jones, Alan Bergman, and Marilyn Bergman as well involved in that project. And I'm going to let you guess. Do you have any idea who that ensemble was? I would never get it. It was the City of Prague Philharmonic Chamber Orchestra. Yeah, I don't know. Somebody brought their Hammond B3 from home. That's all I can say. Well, we're going to be celebrating summer, these summer movies, and of course, the summer sport in America. We may have some arguments about this, I guess.
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What do you think? The boys of summer, baseball, right? Yeah, it's always been about baseball. Of course, James Earl Jones making that wonderful monologue speech about baseball in America in Field of Dreams just before he goes out in the cornfield with the players. Do you see recently, too, on social media, I just saw this last night, they had this bit where they have some really old-timer Hall of Fame baseball players walking out of a cornfield, and it's really quite touching. Anyway, James Horner did the music for Field of Dreams. Here are the end credits.

if you build it, he will come. I love that movie, especially in the end when they say, hey, Dad, you want to have a catch? I get a big lump in my throat. The end credits from Field of Dreams by James Horner. Well, the boys of summer are part of summer, the game of baseball. And I kind of raised my kids loving movies, too. We watched a lot of movies with them growing up. And we watched one version of this movie that they know very well. But when I told my son, Josh, who's a movie fan as well, when I told him there was an earlier version of Angels in the Outfield, he wanted to see it. He said, didn't even know about it. From 1951, that starred Paul Douglas and Janet Leigh. It is all about the Pittsburgh Pirates' losing streak they blame on their really nasty manager, who starts hearing the voice of an angel promising to help the team if he changes his ways. Well, the movie was remade, and that's the version my kids know, but it's equally as touching. It's quite different, though, because it involves kids, from 1994 with Danny Glover, Tony Danza, and Christopher Lloyd, Joseph Gordon-Levitt in the lead role, Adrian Brody, Matthew McConaughey's in the picture as well. And it's just really delightful. Randy Edelman did the music for the 1994 version. Here's the main title, Angels in the Outfield.

Angels in the Outfield, the 1994 version about two little kids in foster care. And I should mention, too, the foster mom in that foster home was played by the late Brenda Frickard, who just passed away in July. Wonderful Irish character actress that was in Angels in the Outfield. That was Randy Edelman's music. Well, okay, we're going to continue with a baseball theme. Another one of my favorite movies. I admit I have a lot of favorite movies, but A League of Their Own from 2 years before Angels in the Outfield. It was directed by the fabulous Penny Marshall, and it starred Tom Hanks, Gina Davis, Lori Petty, Madonna, Rosie O'Donnell, John Lovitz, David Strathairn, Gary Marshall, and Bill Pullman. And it was really fabulous, all about the All-American Girls Professional Baseball League that really existed during World War II, when a lot of pro ball players from the men's league were getting drafted into service in World War II. And what the women did and how they were finally recognized. Hans Zimmer did the music. Here's the final game from A League of Their Own.

It's a fun movie, also exploring that relationship between sisters in A League of Their Own, the final game. Hans Zimmer did the music. Well, this is music from a baseball film that critics and audiences didn't like all that much. But I think most of the critics said something like, it was Roger Ebert said, baseball wins, romance loses. Unfortunately, it's kind of a love story. Kevin Costner and Kelly Preston, who starred in For Love of the Game, and Basil Poledouris did the music.

Yeah, it didn't do well at the box office. For Love of the Game, all about baseball. I think another interesting thing about it is that the play-by-play of the game, the big game that you see in For Love of the Game starring Kevin Costner, that was called by Vin Scully, who himself called four perfect games in his career. Longtime Brooklyn, Los Angeles Dodgers baseball broadcaster Vin Scully, kind of the voice you hear in your head if you're of a certain age and think of baseball. Well, another baseball movie, The Boys of Summer, as I had mentioned, is 1984's The Natural, that starred Robert Redford, Robert Duvall, Glenn Close, Kim Basinger, Wilford Brimley, Barbara Hershey, and Richard Farnsworth. Just having Wilford Brimley and Richard Farnsworth in a movie together is really great. Two wonderful, very similar character actors. Randy Newman did the music. Here is The Final Game and Take Me Out to the Ballgame.

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Thanks.

We're talking about summertime and summer movies, and this movie actually has a lot, has a non-linear kind of plot, so it doesn't go like beginning, middle, end. It goes back and forth, depicting summer vacation road trips by a couple whose marriage is in trouble. The couple, played by Albert Finney and Audrey Hepburn, two for the road, multiple summers over 12 years, cutting back and forth. Here's the theme Henry Mancini did for Two for the Road.

I love that movie. I love Audrey Hepburn and Albert Finney. Two for the Road, Henry Mancini's music. And yeah, that one is all about, you know, it covers like 12 summers at least, I think, about this couple that takes a lot of road trips down into the European continent. And yeah, they're going to get divorced and then they're not. And then it's really a lovely movie. Well, this is a lovely movie, too. It's kind of tragedy, but it's a lovely romance as well. Atonement from 2007. Dario Marianelli did the music. This is The Cottage on the Beach.

He won an Oscar for that one at the 80th Academy Awards, and that was music by Dario Marianelli from Atonement. Really kind of complicated plot, but a really lovely one. And the movie in 2007 starred James McAvoy, Keira Knightley, Saoirse Ronan, also Vanessa Redgrave in the cast. And, you know, I've never read the book by Ian McEwan. Maybe I should, might make a decent summer read. I was looking for a couple more before summer ends. The Cottage on the Beach, music from Atonement, the score by Dario Marianelli. We're going to stay on the beach for a great scene from Greta Gerwig's version of Little Women, The Beach. This is Alexandra Desplat's music.

Alexandre Desplat, who is playing piano and leading the studio orchestra in his score from Little Women. That was The Beach, and New Englanders will probably have recognized the location, the real filming location of the beach scenes in the 2019 Greta Gerwig version of Little Women was Crane Beach on the Crane Estate in Ipswich, Massachusetts. Yeah, it's that driving piano-led instrumental piece trying to just kind of lighten the mood a little bit. I hope they put the actresses in something cool, because if you remember the movie, the four girls are out there and they're wearing, you know, 19th century clothing and probably corsets in the summertime on the beach. That could kill you, you know, it really could. Well, we're going to wrap up Saturday Cinema Don't Let Summer Go with Summer Stock. Yep, the wonderful musical that starred Judy Garland, Gene Kelly, Eddie Bracken, Gloria DeHaven, Marjorie Main, Phil Silvers. And I'm a Perry Mason fan, so I love to see Ray Collins playing stuff that isn't Lieutenant Tragg. And of course, it's not true that they filmed this some months after filming had stopped. They just needed a big number for Judy to finish up the movie.

0: You wear a fedora, a tux jacket, fishnets, and the great Judy Garland, and you have a memorable moment. Get happy from Summer Stock.
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2: 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We're going to do a musical journey through four unforgettable Italian films, La Dolce Vita, Life is Beautiful, Malena, and one of my favorites that I have not yet covered on the show, Il Postino. You don't want to miss it. 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
0: In the 1920s, George Gershwin visited Paris. That's how the story begins. You could almost make a movie about the music for an American in Paris. Because he just was remembering what it was like to be there. Taken in by the beautiful sights, a little bit of a love interest along the way, and the blues, a little homesickness comes into our tourist's life. Well, George Gershwin never dreamed that it was going to be used in the 1951 movie musical An American in Paris and have such a big hit. And then made into a Broadway play that won Tonys. Well, we're going to visit Paris, at least musically, if we can't get there today. It's coming up.

A Wedding March by Johan Halvorsen, and it was performed by violinist Henning Kraggerud and the Razumovsky Symphony Orchestra led by Bjarte Engeset. Welcome to Music on a Saturday. I'm Lynn Warfel, and this is from an animated fantasy film in Japan, an anime movie, Howl's Moving Castle, one of my daughter-in-law's favorites, directed by Hayao Miyazaki, and of course the music then done by Joe Hisaishi, because it usually was, very much influenced by Miyazaki's opposition to the United States invasion of Iraq in 2003. He was led to make a film that he knew would be poorly received in the United States, but it does have a cult following. Joe Hisaishi did the music. Here, I have to also mention the voice cast, because when it came to doing the English language overdub, boy, they had some big names in there. Gene Simmons playing the part of Sophie, the older Sophie, Christian Bale, Lauren Bacall, Billy Crystal, Blythe Danner. So yeah, there you go. Some of the great Hollywood stars doing the voiceovers in English. Howl's Moving Castle, Symphonic Variation.

Joe Hisaishi leading the Royal Philharmonic Orchestra in his own work, Howell's Moving Castle, Symphonic Variations. 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

This is music by one of the members of the Imani Winds. We're also going to hear them. Valerie Coleman wrote this. It's called Portrait of Josephine, referring to the wonderful singer, dancer, and actress Josephine Baker, who spent most of her career in Paris. She also was a spy. Mm-hmm. Yeah, she was, for the French Resistance. Here's Portraits of Josephine, Paris, 1925.

Portraits of Josephine, referring to Josephine Baker, Paris, 1925, the subtitle of that work by Valerie Coleman, composer and member of the Imani Winds. Well, we're going to stay in Paris because in summertime, why would you not want to stay in Paris for the 1951 musical comedy An American in Paris? Except this is the music that caused the whole film to come into being. Apparently, George Gershwin's music was sold by his brother Ira after his death in 1937. When George died, Ira sold the Gershwin musical catalog to MGM executive Arthur Freed in the late 1940s. And that's how MGM wound up with so much of Gershwin's music and used it so well. Also, I Got Rhythm, Love Is Here to Stay, I'll Build a Stairway to Paradise, also used in the movie. Here is An American in Paris, Leslie Caron's first movie. Gene Kelly directed a lot of the dance scenes. Oscar Levant, the wonderful Oscar Levant, also in the cast. An American in Paris with the Houston Symphony.

0: Don't you love that last shot in the ballet scene in the movie An American in Paris from 1951, where it comes to those ending chords there and Gene Kelly is holding a rose and it kind of the camera really zooms in tight on it. You can't help but notice that he's shaking just a little tiny bit, kind of natural. It's kind of tough to hold an open rose absolutely still. That was An American in Paris, George Gershwin's music, the Houston Symphony, led by Andres Orozco Estrada.
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0: There are two dances in this piece by Alexander Glazunov, a mazurka and an oberek. And here is Chloe Hanslip and the Swiss Italian Orchestra.

0: two dances put together as the Mazurka Oberek by Alexander Glazunov with the Swiss-Italian Orchestra led by Alexander Vedernikov, and the violin soloist was Chloe Hanslip. Hope you enjoyed that, and thank you so much for spending just part of your Saturday with me. I'm Lynn Werfel. I'm awfully glad that you were.
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Well, unlike George Gershwin's Rhapsody in Blue, you don't have a big clarinet trill and lip glissando in the beginning of this. But people have noticed a lot of similarities, once you get into it, between Rachmaninoff's Fourth Concerto and George Gershwin's music, especially Rhapsody in Blue. Rachmaninoff was in America, and he couldn't attend the premiere of Rhapsody in Blue. He was doing something else, a concert in Kansas City, I think. But he attended so many other performances of Gershwin's piano and orchestra works, including the Concerto in F, Second Rhapsody, Variations on I Got Rhythm, and more. Rachmaninoff's Fourth Concerto, coming up.

The aria, also known as the Cantilena from Bacchianus Brasileiras No. 5 by Hector Villa-Lobos, and that was performed on guitar by Alexandra Lagoya, the Academy of St. Martin of the Fields, led by Kenneth Sillitoe. Coming up, we have Vivaldi's music and the fourth piano concerto by Sergei Rachmaninoff. Hope you're doing well today. It's Saturday, it's the 15th of August, and this is a rustic concerto by Antonio Vivaldi, La Serenissima, led by Adrian Chandler.

A short little rustic concerto by Antonio Vivaldi with La Serenissima and Adrian Chandler. Well, this is a work by a man that has a very familiar name in the music world, William S. Lloyd Webber. From his Country Impressions, this is Frensham Pond with clarinetist Peter Sigleris and the Chamber Ensemble of London.

0: It used to be, I don't know if it still is, the largest body of water in the county of Surrey, Frensham Pond. That was from Country Impressions by William S. Lloyd Webber, father of Julian and Andrew. That was Peter Sigleris playing clarinet along with the Chamber Ensemble of London, led by Peter Fisher.
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2: As a freelance harpist, I've spent decades crisscrossing Metro Detroit. 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
0: I am a jazz fan and very interested when I found out that so was Sergei Rachmaninoff. He spent a great deal of time in America, but he in particular was a huge fan of Paul Whiteman and his jazz orchestra, his orchestra as it was called, the ones who premiered Rhapsody in Blue, if you remember that. He also was, I heard that he sent his he sent his daughter the Whiteman's Orchestra's newest records every single month when they came out. He also listened to a lot of jazz orchestras, especially the orchestras of Fletcher Henderson and Duke Ellington, and he was a devoted fan of pianist Art Tatum. And in this piano concerto, there's a lot of American jazz, according to Rachmaninoff. It was kind of a shock to the system of people that were used to something else from Rachmaninoff. But here is Zoltán Kocsis, the San Francisco Symphony, led by Eder Tovar, the G minor, piano concerto number 4 by Sergei Rachmaninoff.

0: It's probably the lesser known of Rachmaninoff's piano concertos, the Concerto No. 4 in G minor. That was Zoltán Kocsis and the San Francisco Symphony, led by Eero de Waard. He really was influenced in this case by his time in America, American jazz, the Paul Whiteman Orchestra, pianist Art Tatum, and tenor John McCormick remembered Rachmaninoff playing jazz for his own amusement. He just absolutely adored it. There's a lot of jazz elements in it. What critics didn't quite grasp was that they said you couldn't really understand it on a single hearing. It was rather amorphous and difficult to understand. Well, he was doing something entirely new. The Piano Concerto No. 4 by Sergei Rachmaninoff.
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0: The Dallas Symphony, led by Andrew Litton. The Symphony No. 2 by Alan Hovhaness, The Mysterious Mountain. No particular peak in mind, just the sacred and mysterious nature of most mountain peaks. I'm Lynn Werfel. Thanks so much for joining me.
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1: Now, you probably think something entirely different from what I think of when you hear the three Botticelli pictures by Respighi. First of all, it's just brilliant to take music and depict paintings. But I think of beer and pizza. Well, here's why. It has to do with the Botticelli pictures, the Botticelli pictures, in the Uffizi Gallery in Florence. I was 18 years old, summer of 1973, and a couple of friends from America's Youth in Concert, the concert choir we were in, were on our way to the Uffizi to see the Botticelli pictures and other things. But we were a little sidetracked by a little cafe just before the museum, where we sat down and had pizza and beer. Maybe a couple. It took us a while to get to the gallery, but we did.

I don't know any blacksmith that would hey-ho around horses unless they wanted to get kicked rather badly or have to let go of the hoof. The Blacksmith's Tune by Bent Hallberg. I'm not here to argue, just describe. The Scandinavian Brass Ensemble played that. How are you today? I'm Lynn Warfel. I'm glad you're here. We're halfway through August. We go to Spain now, España, by Emmanuel Chabrier, the Minnesota Orchestra, led by AGOA.

Emmanuel Chambrier's España with the Minnesota Orchestra led by AGOA. And Chambrier used to get, well, cranky, really, when people would say, hey, Emmanuel, you know, that España thing, great orchestration. They seemed to notice that before they noticed it was a great piece of music, and that was the end. But that was a source of great irritation to Chambrier. Well, here's a Spanish dance from La Vida Breve by Manuel de Falla, played on harp by Victoria Drake.

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Thanks.

This work by Oddrita Respighi, the three Botticelli pictures, came to be partly with the generosity of Elizabeth Sprague Coolidge. She was a patron of great artists like Bartok and Copeland and Poulenc and Ravel and Hindemith. And she sponsored a lot of pieces of music being written and also concerts. And she was going to give a Respighi program in a splendid chamber music hall, also a product of Mrs. Coolidge's generosity at the Library of Congress in Washington, D.C. Well, Respighi promised to dedicate his next piece to Mrs. Coolidge, and then he and his wife, Elsa, went to the Uffizi Gallery and saw the three Botticelli paintings and said, this is what I'm going to dedicate to Mrs. Coolidge, and he did, and it was performed there. Anyway, here are the three Botticelli pictures with the Orpheus Chamber Orchestra.

0: spring, the adoration of the Magi, and the birth of Venus. Three Botticelli pictures in music by Ottorina Respighi with the Orpheus Chamber Orchestra.
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0: This is the Prague Chamber Orchestra. They're led by Sir Charles Mackerras in this performance of the F Major Symphony No. 18 by Wolfgang Amadeus Mozart.

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Somewhere among my things is a photograph. Actually, it's a black and white photocopy of a photograph taken back in the late 70s. By the way, talking about this makes me feel really old. I'm backstage at the Wisconsin Union Theater, decked out in a silver lamé ball gown with too much makeup and a hairpiece firmly anchored in my too short hair. Why? Well, it was my one and only experience in an opera chorus, and the opera was none other than Johann Strauss's Rollicking Deflatermouse. I'm Mindy Ratner, the Overture, on the way. This is the minuet from A Sinfonia in Classic Mode by Joseph Marx.

The minuet from a Sinfonia in Classic Mode by Joseph Marx. I'd like to hear the rest sometime. Stephen Sloan conducted the Bochum Symphony. I'm Mindy Rantner. It's great to have your company for classical music on this Saturday. A concert piece by Felix Mendelssohn for two instruments that look completely different and sound, to my ear, exactly alike. Tell you more about that and we'll hear the music too. Also, Camerata Bariloche plays Carlos Guastavino and some Elgar on the docket as well later in the hour. Many years ago, I had the opportunity to sing in an opera chorus. It was so much fun, and I was all gussied up in this costume, the likes of which I have never worn since. But it was fun, and the opera was Die Fledermaus. Here's the overture.

The Overture to Die Fledermaus, The Bat, by Johann Strauss Jr. Eric Kunzel conducted the Cincinnati Pops. Today's classical music programming is supported by JLL, a commercial real estate firm using data and AI to transform how clients find, manage, and invest in properties around the world. 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JLL. See a brighter way. Well, I've long ago given up on trying to figure out which is the clarinet and which is the basset horn in this concert piece by Felix Mendelssohn.

0: the Konzertstück for clarinet and basset horn by Mendelssohn. Sabina Meyer played clarinet, her brother Wolfgang played the basset horn, and Jörg Ferber conducted the Württemberg Chamber Orchestra.
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The introduction and Allegro for strings by Sir Edward Elgar. William Boughton conducted the strings of the English Symphony.

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2: Edvard Grieg is the most famous of all Norwegian composers, for sure. And although his best-known works are the ones that he wrote for orchestra, the vast majority of his compositions are for the keyboard, especially a set of lyric pieces published in books. There are 10 of them altogether. Book 7 dates from 1895 and includes this little number. I'm Mindy Rantner. It's called Brooklet. You can just hear it, the water bubbling over the rocks. Water music this hour on your classical discoveries. From Georg Philipp Telemann's overture Water Music, a minuet, a gigue, and Canarie.

Minuet, Gigue, and Canarie. Three excerpts from The Water Music by Georg Philipp Telemann, Reinhard Goebel, with Musica Antiqua of Cologne. It's always nice to have company for classical music. I'm Mindy Rantner. I'm glad I have yours on this 15th of August. And this Saturday, I mean today, the theme, if you will, on your classical discoveries is water music. We have a piece by Frederick C. Tillis, also music by Samuel Wesley, setting Psalm 42, "Like as the heart desireth the water brooks." That's a mouthful. It's coming up this hour along with Handel and Ravel. Lots of good stuff this hour, including one of three early tone pictures by Swedish composer Elfrida André. Pianist Oscar Ekberg plays On the Water.

On the Water, one of three tone pictures by Elfriede André, played by Oscar Ekberg. And from Norwegian Edvard Grieg, we dip our toes in the water of his book 7 of lyric pieces. This is called Brooklet.

Charming music by Edvard Grieg. Alice Sarah Ott at the keyboard with Brooklet, one of the Opus 62 lyric pieces by Edvard Grieg. It's water music this hour on your classical discoveries. And there's this by Frederick C. Tillis.

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It's all about water on your classical discoveries, and water features, at least in the first line, of Psalm 42, here in a setting by Samuel Wesley.

like as the heart desireth the water brooks. The text of Psalm 42, set by Samuel Wesley. Noel Edison conducted the choir of St. John's Elora and organist Matthew Larkin. So that is music steeped in spirituality. This next, though, was purely for the entertainment of the king on a barge trip down the Thames, the first suite of water music by George Frederick Handel.

0: kind of leaves you wanting more. And indeed, there was more, lots more. Water music by George Frederick Handel for King George's barge trip down the Thames and back again. There are two additional suites. It's all about water on your classical discoveries.
1: 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Another eventful season starts on September 19th with the Boctet. 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
0: Violinist Zena Schiff and pianist Mary Barringer made a recording of a water-related piece by Cecil Burley, who called this Over Laughing Waters.

short, sweet, and to the point. A tune called Over Laughing Waters by Cecil Burleigh. Violinist Zena Schiff and pianist Mary Barringer played it for us. Cecil Burleigh was born in New York State, died in Madison, Wisconsin, as Professor Emeritus at the University of Wisconsin at age 95. Some more watery music on your classical discoveries. Hélène Grimaud plays Jus d'eau by Ravel.

Jeux d'eau, or fountains, by Maurice Ravel. Hélène Grimaud was the pianist.

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And today we're celebrating the birthday of one of cinema's greatest architects of suspense, Alfred Hitchcock. We're following the soundtrack through six of his films that span his career from British thriller to Hollywood masterpiece. To begin, we have to understand where Hitchcock's career started, and that is in silent film. Hitchcock entered the film industry in 1919 as a title card designer during the silent era. It's an origin story that almost feels too perfect. Before he was directing actors, he was thinking about how information appears on the screen. His first completed feature as a director was The Pleasure Garden in 1926. But it was The Lodger a year later that really hinted at what was coming. It helped shape the thriller genre, and it's a favorite film of mine, which I still think is worth a watch today, mainly for the performance of the male lead, Irvo Novello. And although Hitch switched to the talkies in 1929 like the rest of the world, I think he has always thought like a silent filmmaker, a form that he called pure cinema. He once told Roger Ebert that by the time he finished writing a screenplay, the film was already complete in his mind. He could visualize every cut before cameras ever rolled. In fact, he admitted that once the script was finished, making the movie was almost melancholy, because, in his words, all the fun is over. The shooting itself was simply carrying out a plan that had already played perfectly inside his imagination. It's also a part of that Hitchcock mythology, his sense of intense control, which we'll talk about later. But first, we gotta catch a train. Before Hollywood, before the iconic silhouette, before the showers and the spirals and the screaming violins, there was a snowbound train in Europe and a woman who disappears. The Lady Vanishes is one of Hitchcock's last British films. It stars Margaret Lockwood and Michael Redgrave. And the premise is simple. A young woman boards a train, befriends an elderly governess named Miss Froy, and then suddenly Miss Froy is gone. And no one will admit she ever existed. It's a puzzle, a comedy, a political thriller, quietly anticipating the war to come. And I love this movie. It's played brilliantly by the two leads, again, Margaret Lockwood and Michael Redgrave. They are so charming and so flirty with each other that you almost forget Hitchcock could be so fun. At one point, Margaret yells at Michael, "You're the most contemptible person I've ever met in all my life." And Michael whispers back, "Confidentially, I think you're a bit of a stinker, too." It's so much fun. It wasn't fun trying to find the score to this guy. I don't know if one exists, which is okay because it's pretty standard stuff. The score is by Louis Levy and Charles Williams. It leans light and playful, simple and nice, which is a great way to start the show before we get into deeper, more psychological waters. Here's the main title to The Lady Vanishes.

With all the success from his early British films, Hitchcock takes his skills to Hollywood to tackle a beloved book and nab his only Best Picture Oscar. Based on Daphne du Maurier's novel Rebecca, the film stars Joan Fontaine as a young woman who marries a wealthy widower, played by Laurence Olivier. She moves into his estate, Manderley. And that's all I'm going to say about the plot, because even less was given to me when I first read this book, and I'm so thankful for it. My college roommate handed me the novel, told me it was one of her favorites and that I should read it. And that's it. I was very lucky to have encountered the book in this way. No anticipation of genre, ending, characters. And we are also very lucky to have this adaptation by Hitchcock, which is very faithful to the text. It's a fantastic take, and it features a great cast. Again, recognizable names like Joan Fontaine and Laurence Olivier and George Sanders. The composer was also well known, not just in Hollywood, but also to Hitchcock, as they ended up working on four films altogether. It's Franz Waxman. Waxman was a German-born composer who fled Europe during the rise of the Nazi regime, bringing with him this late romantic style. You get these low strings and swelling tension, a kind of haunted elegance that never fully resolves, which is perfect for this tale. And I can't reveal anything more. So let's just listen to the music. This is the soundtrack to Rebecca.

the work of Frantz Waxman, who ended up working with Hitchcock on 4 different films. That one was Rebecca, the only film to give Hitchcock that Best Picture Oscar. We are celebrating Hitchcock today on the soundtrack as it is his birthday. We're jumping up almost a decade in time from 1940s Rebecca to a director who is no longer subtle about what he's doing. This is Strangers on a Train from 1951, a film that begins with two men meeting by chance. One of them, played by Farley Granger, is an ordinary man, a tennis player, a person with some problems. The other, played by Robert Walker, is not an ordinary man. And this is where I'm going to say something that may be controversial. Robert Walker's Bruno is the most terrifying villain in a Hitchcock film because he's crazy from the jump. He doesn't try to hide who he really is. There's no reveal. He's insane and he doesn't seem to care. He's almost proud of it. And that confidence is what makes him so dangerous. Right at the beginning of the film, he proposes a murder swap. I'll kill your problem, but you have to kill mine. And what follows is one of Hitchcock's most unsettling explorations of duality. The music is by Dmitri Tiomkin, and it's almost theatrical to match these big characters. Tiomkin was a Russian-born composer who trained in classical music before moving into film, bringing with him this sweeping, dramatic sound. He's known for these big, expressive scores, music that didn't shy away from emotion, leaned into it fully. So we've got big gestures here, driving rhythms, music that really pushes scenes forward like a train you can't stop, which works perfectly for that famous carousel sequence. Spinning out of control, music escalating, reality tipping into chaos. It's not subtle. It's not restrained. It's Hitchcock saying, I know exactly how far I can push you. And he and Bruno do exactly that. This is music from Strangers on a Train.

The music of Dmitri Tiomkin from that 1951 film Strangers on a Train, taken from the 1950 novel of the same name by Patricia Highsmith. She's probably best known for Talented Mr. Ripley, but she also wrote Strangers on a Train. There's another Patricia attached to this film that we should talk about, and that's Pat Hitchcock, the only child of Alfred Hitchcock and his wife, film editor Alma Revel. Pat had small roles in several of her father's films, but this is the most substantial, and it is fantastic. I really like this movie. I don't think it gets enough credit compared to Hitchcock's other films, and I think it's a great one. So check it out if you haven't seen it, 1951's Strangers on a Train. We're talking about Hitchcock on this episode of The Soundtrack, and we got to keep moving as we have so many more films to cover. So if Strangers on a Train is bombastic, this next film does the opposite. We're talking Rear Window, a film starring Jimmy Stewart and Grace Kelly. It follows a photographer confined to his apartment, watching his neighbors and possibly witnessing a murder. But here's the interesting thing. There's almost no score. It's just a collage of music drifting through open windows. There's street noise, there's radios, snatches of songs that start and stop and overlap. It's almost all diegetic. There are nearly 40 different musical elements woven into the film. It feels like a neighborhood. There is an opening title, a piece that's called Prelude and Radio, a mix of jazz and Gershwin-style energy. And then, after that piece wraps up, we're almost immediately dropped into the courtyard of the film, where we see one of Jimmy Stewart's neighbors, a struggling songwriter that he likes to call composer, trying to write a tune. He flips through radio stations, annoyed, distracted. He lands on commercials, big band sounds, and then slowly the noise becomes music, because throughout the film, this composer is building a song that eventually becomes known as Lisa, and it pops up everywhere, in fragments, in improvisations, in different styles. Sometimes it's barely noticeable. Sometimes it cuts through everything else, and it becomes the main focus. There's a moment where Grace Kelly's character hears it and hums along, and another even quieter moment where it drifts into the apartment of a lonely neighbor, a woman Jimmy Stewart has been watching. She hears the music, and for a moment it pulls her out of her despair, a melody that connects people across windows. And those are the only two cuts of original music from Rear Window, the opening title and Lisa, which is what we're going to listen to now. This is music of Franz Waxman from this classic Hitchcock film, Rear Window.

The only two original songs written for Rear Window by Frantz Waxman. That was the opening title and Lisa. All the other musical moments are diegetic pieces. Music that drifts in through windows, the sound of the street, the sound of the radio. But sometimes those songs are just as mischievous as Hitchcock. There's a song that plays in the background while a detective tells Jimmy Stewart with definitive proof that his neighbor did not kill his lady. That song is called Lady Killer. The main theme, Lisa, which you just heard, never achieved any real recognition outside of the film, which is unfortunate. It's a beautiful melody. Lyrics were eventually added by Harold Rome, but it didn't seem to bring much attention to it. But I think it works brilliantly in that original orchestrated version. I get only two instances of original music in this film, which I think shows that Hitchcock understood something very early on, that silence can be louder than sound. But if you had to pick a sound, it would be good to pick something that eventually becomes a masterpiece. At least that's what people say about this next film. We can't talk about Hitchcock without talking about Bernard Herrmann. So we're headed to 1958's Vertigo, a film about obsession, about identity, about illusion. It's one of the greatest collaborations between a director and a composer. Bernard Herrmann and Hitchcock had worked together previously. In 1955's The Trouble with Harry, this is a soundtrack I love. We've covered it multiple times on the show. Yet again in 1956, The Man Who Knew Too Much. That same year with The Wrong Man, 1956. 1958 with Vertigo. 1959, North by Northwest. 1960, Psycho. 1964, Marnie. But of all of those films, many consider this soundtrack to be his magnum opus. This is a composer who had already made a name for himself in radio and film, including his work with Orson Welles on Citizen Kane. He's known for his unconventional orchestrations, his willingness to break the rules. Those spiraling strings in the opening titles, it's not just music, it's the feeling of falling, which makes a lot of sense as the plot follows a retired detective suffering from vertigo. He's played by Jimmy Stewart, who was hired to follow a woman, Kim Novak, who may be possessed, or maybe performing, or maybe it's something else entirely. Herrmann's score refuses to settle between the three. It circles, it repeats, it pulls you deeper. There's a famous song, it's called Signe d'Amour, where the music swells into something almost unbearable. Hitchcock really lets the music take over. During these love scenes, there's not a lot of dialogue, there's no explanation, just a lot of longing looks and romantic music. Now, I could wax poetic about the score and the film, but I do have to mention, I don't think this film is a perfect film, and I understand I may be in the minority. You see, in 1952, the British Film Institute's Sight and Sound magazine had the novel idea of asking film critics to name the greatest film of all time. They had so much fun with this contest that they decided to revive it once every decade, with over 1,600 participating critics, programmers, curators, academics, each submitting their top 10 ballot. 1941 Citizen Kane topped the list for five consecutive decades, from 1962 to 2002, when it was dethroned by Vertigo. Not just that year, but again in 2012. A lot of people had thoughts on this, myself included, as even though I think Vertigo is a far more entertaining watch than Citizen Kane, a better film? The best film? Not for me. I think it all falls apart in the ending. This is a massive spoiler, so if you have never seen Vertigo and you don't want the ending ruined 68 years after its premiere, you might want to turn the volume down for like a whole minute. The ending of this movie makes me laugh every time I watch it. It's in the timing, really. It's too quick. Jimmy Stewart, manic with rage, forces Kim Novak to climb the stairs of a bell tower that a previous character has jumped off of. The tension is very high, with Jimmy forcing Kim to own up to her deceit and reliving the trauma of this previous death. Kim is panicking, trying to placate Jimmy, who is advancing on her, when a shadowy figure rises in the background, which startles Kim enough to make her fall backwards off the tower to her death. Turns out it's just a nun who is like, whoops, my bad, I thought I heard something. She does a quick sign of the cross and then turns to start ringing the mission bells.
There's no real reaction to seeing a person just fall to their death. She doesn't even run over to see if Jimmy or Kim are okay, which would be a natural response in the situation. But to be fair, this is like the second time in a week a woman has plummeted to her death from this exact tower. So maybe she thinks this is just business as usual at this point. At least that's how it's played. It doesn't help that there's a quick cut to Jimmy Stewart after this nun appears, who looks absolutely gutted, peering down from the tower, having now lost two ladies from the same exact spot. And all of this happens very, very fast, which I think makes it highly comedic. There's just something funny about how shocking it is. It actually reminds me of an episode of, okay, this might be the most bizarre comparison I've ever made on the show, but an episode of Cartoon Network's Adventure Time. It's an episode called Tree Trunks. One of my favorites from season one. Tree Trunks, an old lady elephant, decides to leave on a dangerous adventure to find the crystal gem apple. It's all she wants, what the whole episode is about, her getting to this dang apple. They finally get there, and once she bites the apple, there's a pause, and then she explodes, leaving Finn and Jake shocked. It's so quick and unexpected, it's hilarious, and it has the same timing to the ending of Vertigo. Comedy at its best. So no, I can't call a film the best film ever made when I truly think it does not stick the landing. Although Kim Novak does. These opinions may be egregious, as many people really love this movie, and I do love it. Midge is one of my favorite characters and performances from a Hitchcock film. But I can't forgive the timing of the ending. And if you're upset with me, I understand. To smooth it over, here is some very beautiful, very romantic music from Bernard Herrmann. This is Vertigo.

Music from what many consider to be Bernard Herrmann's magnum opus, that was 1958's Vertigo. And from Vertigo, where else can we go but to The Scream? Our last film for the show today is 1960's Psycho, a film that changed everything. The way films were marketed, the way audiences behaved, the way music was used in horror. Shot in black and white on a lower budget with a television crew, Hitchcock was breaking his own rules. And then he made one of the most iconic scenes in film history, that shower scene. 78 cameras, 45 seconds. And those violins, once again, Bernard Herrmann. This time, stripped down. Just a string orchestra, there's no warmth, just that stabbing, shrieking sound. His approach here is to limit the palette, so then you can intensify the effect. By restricting himself to just strings, he creates a sound world that is both unified but unnerving, perfectly matching the film's visuals. And Hitchcock famously had planned to play the shower scene without music, very similar to his choice to have no score for the Birds. Herrmann ignored him. He wrote the music anyways. He played it for Hitchcock, and Hitchcock changed his mind. Because suddenly the scene wasn't just violent, it's unbearable. Those violins don't stop. They don't just accompany the image. They are the violence.

the terrifying music of Psycho, that 1960 film by Alfred Hitchcock, and an unforgettable score by Bernard Herrmann, someone who is inevitably tied to the work of Hitchcock, even though they didn't work together for much longer after this film, which brings me to my last point as we close out this episode. I think the best way to understand Hitchcock is not just the movies that he made, but how complicated he really was. Because for all the control, all the precision, all the brilliance, there was also discomfort, especially when it comes to the way that he portrayed and treated women. Critics and scholars have been unpacking this for decades. One writer described Hitchcock's women as everything at once, the vamp, the victim, the manipulator, the mystery, but almost always punished in the end. Film theorist Laura Mulvey famously argued that Hitchcock's films place us in a very specific position, that of the male observer, watching, interpreting, controlling. Once you see it, it's hard to unsee, because again and again, his female characters follow a pattern. They're distant, controlled, idealized, and then at some point, humiliated or broken or both. And that tension between admiration and control is everywhere in his films, especially in one reoccurring character, the mother. It's very obvious in Psycho. In North by Northwest, Cary Grant is an innocent man ridiculed by his mother. In The Birds, Rod Taylor struggles to free himself from a clinging mother. The killer in the film Frenzy has a loathing of women but idolizes his mother. The villain Bruno in Strangers on a Train hates his father but has an incredibly close relationship with his mother. Claude Rains in Notorious has a conflicting relationship with his mother. It's always there. And that says something about the way Hitchcock understood relationships with his female actors but also with his composers. For all the brilliance of Hitchcock's choice of music, his most important musical partnership didn't last. Bernard Herrmann. Their work and friendship ended dramatically at Hitchcock's request. Because like so many of Hitchcock's relationships, it came down to control. So what you're left with is a director who is both exacting and elusive, controlling and yet fascinated by the loss of control, drawn to beauty but equally drawn to breaking it. That's Hitchcock. Not just the master of suspense, but a filmmaker who understood that the most unsettling thing isn't what's on the screen. It's what it reveals about us. And that's all I have to say for today. At least I think so. I'm Haley Taylor, and this has been the soundtrack of Big Happy Birthday to Alfred Hitchcock. And what a great exploration of his films and the music surrounding them. I hope it's inspired you to check out a film you haven't seen before. And if you do, tell me all about it. Until next time, thanks for listening. 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
3: Okay, he's done. Good evening, everybody. John Penny here live at the Detroit School of the Arts. While the Woodward Dream Cruise is going on, we're going to take a road trip tonight and

Name of that tune is Road Life. They're performed by some guys who know something about road life, traveling around the world with you. The name of the record from Ulysses Owens Jr. and Generation Y. That would be Irina Terracudo on the alto saxophone, Anthony Hyvie on the trumpet, Nanami Harnasha playing the trombone, Tyler Bullock on the piano, Yasushi Nakamura was playing the bass. Before that, it was Willie Jones and Nora Jones, Willie Nelson and Nora Jones, and Wynton Marsalis, all exhorting us to hit the road, Jack. And when he wasn't singing, Willie was playing the guitar, and Wynton was playing, of course, the trumpet. Dan Nimmer on the piano, Mickey Raphael on the harmonica, Walter Blanding on the saxophone, with Carlos Enrique on the bass, and Ali Jackson was playing the drums. We kicked it off with a theme song to a classic TV show with a capital C. That would be Route 66. It aired between 1960 and 1964, and the story was about these two guys, Buzz and Todd, who cruised around the country down Route 66 in their Chevy Corvette convertible. And it was all in black and white. You looked at the publicity photos, and it was always a red or a black Corvette. But given that it was filmed in black and white, they used a sort of neutral, light-colored car for the scenes that they shot. Anyway, it's a lot of fun. It was great to hear that music. John Penny with you on Jazz Fest Detroit. We're taking a road trip this evening in honor of the Woodward Dream Cruise. And up next, well, let's say we're in that Corvette and we're cruising Route 66 and we take it all the way to L.A. and then we navigate ourselves to Beverly Hills and maybe we can find the street where Artie Shaw lived for just a little bit of time with Lana Turner. The name of that street was Summit Ridge Drive.

on Jazz Fest Detroit. Oh, they really want to get through them and keep them going. Anyway, that was Sonny Boy Williamson II. There were Sonny Boy I and Sonny Boy II, and he was talking about his Cadillac. I guess he traded it out, traded the Corvette off and got himself a Pontiac to cruise in. And before that, it was Artie Shaw, and the original version of Summit Ridge Drive was like a three-minute single. It was a big hit in about 1945. That was a much later version, and they jammed a little bit longer, which is great. Hank Jones was playing the piano, Tel Farlow on the guitar, Tommy Potter, Joe Roland, and Irv Kluger rounded out the Gramercy Five. John Penny with you on Jazz Fest Detroit on Woodward Dream Cruise Weekend. Today is the official day. Of course, it's been going on all week. And it's been, of course, a little crazy for me since I live about two blocks north of Nine Mile and two blocks west of Woodward. And the thing is, it's actually not the cars. It's all of the aircraft that make it particularly noisy. But I do love to drive and to cruise. I grew up in upstate New York and in Ithaca, New York, where the lake was and hills. And I loved going out and driving on the countryside. And when I finally went to college in Portland, Oregon, I drove out the first time in a friend's Datsun fastback. But when I got there, I bought myself a three-quarter-ton panel truck with a Hurst three-speed on the floor. It had a wooden bed. We cut the legs off of a overstuffed chair, used that for a passenger seat. I called her Peter Panel, called him Peter Panel, called they Peter Panel, and I cruised back and forth across country many, many times. And I still enjoy driving. It's all about putting the soundtrack together. That's a big part of it. So I've had a lot of fun putting this soundtrack together for you tonight. So we're going to go cruising right now with Clark Terry.

Name of that tune is Drive. And if I'm going to go cruising, I want to go driving with those guys. Wendell Harrison, leading the band, wrote that tune, playing the saxophone, with Phil Ranelin on the trombone, Marcus Belgrave on trumpet, Kevin Scholar playing the Rhodes, Kareem Riggins on the drums, Damon Warmack on the bass, Ant Fiddler was playing the organ, and the Motor City Horns added some extra horns to that, and Humberto Andre Hernandez was playing congas. They called themselves Tribe, just legendary Detroit group, and name of this record was Rebirth, and once again, Drive was the name of the tune. Cruisin' was the name of the tune before that. Came from Clark Terry and his 1957 release called Serenade to a Bus Seat, featuring Wynton Kelly on the piano, Johnny Griffin on the tenor saxophone, Paul Chambers on the bass, and Philly Joe Jones was playing the drums. John Penny with you on Jazz Fest Detroit. We are indeed cruising tonight. The Woodward Dream Cruise is happening, and hey, no cruising show would be complete without this.

0: Now, that's a road I could cruise for a long time. The Road to Love, the name of the tune, recorded live at the Catalina Bar and Grill. It was our very own Barbara Morrison singing with Kenny Burrell and a quartet, The Road to Love. And before that, it was a rambling road that was traveled by Buddy Budson and his sextet. Record was called On With Their Heads. Came out back in 2004. An all-star Detroit cast, Buddy, of course, on the piano. And, oh, by the way, he wrote that tune. With Marion Hayden on the bass, Danny Spencer on drums, Dwight Adams on trumpet. Chris Kircher was playing tenor, and Al Duncan was playing the valve trombone. John Penny with you on Jazz Fest Detroit. We are taking a road trip this evening. It'll continue right after these messages right here on listener-supported music radio, 90.9 WRCJ in Detroit.
1: 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This Wednesday, August 19th, the Wayne State Jazz Warriors. 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That's mobigmusic.org. You may have heard that prices for used vehicles are up, which also means that car or truck you don't need anymore, that's also worth more as a donation to WRCJ. So, if you don't need it anymore, or it's gonna be too expensive to